0: there's not really much I can do about it, so I'm trying not to lose my mind about it either. What I don't get is it was contained to a cruise ship, and everyone knew it was contained to the cruise ship, right, Mad Max? Like, everyone, like, no one was caught off guard, right? Everyone knew exactly what was going on. And the people who ran the cruise and the local authorities and the CDC, apparently, the way I see it here, Mad Max, you can correct me if I'm wrong, or maybe you have intel from the tunnels, let everyone get off the boat, get on planes, and go back to their respective corners of the world. And then the CDC comes out and said, we're monitoring it. It's like, what? Like, what do you all do? What do you, for, you had them on a boat. You had them isolated. And you're like, well, don't worry. We're watching it. I mean, we let them all get on planes and travel internationally, but don't worry. We're watching it. Like, that doesn't make sense to me. That doesn't compute. Certainly, I must have something wrong.
1: Yeah, I mean, that's what I'm seeing, too. I don't really get it either. I don't trust a lot of the information that we're seeing early on, because, like you said, we're seeing a lot of conflicting reports. But the fact that this is what we're seeing, I mean, how can you tell people that this isn't a conspiracy, that the cabal isn't intentionally spreading this and that COVID was just a trial run for something bigger? Obviously, I believe these things to begin with, but. You know, but like, how do you convince someone like me that that's not happening?
0: I don't know. It's just like, it's just wild to me that they're like, yeah, we're watching it. Don't worry. We're going to contact trace. It's like, well, forget contact tracing now. Who cares? Like, you know what I mean? Like, that's irrelevant. Like, I remember when COVID first started and there were the first couple cases. I was in college at the time at UW La Crosse, and there was the first couple cases, and everyone's like, yeah, if you were at Broncos, Stateroom, Dell's, or at the time, it wouldn't have been La Crosse Beer House. What was the name before? Not Coconut Joe's. Whatever, the bar down there. If you were at any of these bars, get tested. It's like, well, no, it's cooked now. Like, you can't contract trace anymore. You put people on, like, 3 or 4 international flights. Well, we'll watch it. Okay, well, what's the point now?
1: Yeah. And Grant, I saw a news story today. I just came across an interesting news story that it talked about there was a server outage at Foxconn in Racine that was sending all the workers home, and they were wondering when they were going to get back to work. So I think something's up. I think something big is up right now there.
0: Foxconn Dome. They need the dome for something, Mad Max. We'll follow this. I just want to get one or two more calls here, and we got to get to a break because Jim Ozarski's coming up. Wisco Sports Show. Who's this?
2: Grant, your brain is not mush. We're all pulling for you just as hard as we can. All
0: well,
2: right?
0: Thank you, Mrs. Thank you, Mrs.
2: You're welcome. You're welcome. So I wonder how much he's paying attention to the wildfires in Georgia. That's an interesting situation as well, because it just so happens that a bunch of the places these wildfires are just magically springing up are places where they want to build data centers and declare eminent domain and take a bunch of land. And it's pretty odd the way that's coinciding. So, and that's kind of proving to be something that's going on too, is all these wildfires popping up in all these interesting places. So might want to look into that a little bit too.
0: I just don't know how I'm supposed to exist. Mississippi Drew, perfect call. Let's talk again soon. There's one more call I want to get to. I don't know how I'm supposed to. How does anyone go on the internet anymore? I'm just trying to get my arms around this whole hantavirus thing. It's like, well, actually, they're burning large swaths of forest to make way for data centers in Georgia. Like, oh, okay. Well, I can only be upset. I can only monitor so many situations here. Also, like, are the Bucks going to trade Giannis? Like, that's on the front burner, too. I can only juggle so many things. I'm not Ebo, who juggles all of these things perfectly. Wisco Sports Show, who's this?
3: Grant, my man, it's Lee from the Western City. How you doing?
0: I'm doing excellently. Is there any forest burning down near Westby or the surrounding areas? I hope not.
3: There's not the golf course, which is where I'm currently at. I just want to tighten up my cart before we play on Saturday. This excellent. Could be the scene of Late Fundy's triumph, because I think the women in the scramble get to play on the forward tees, and if she's banging at 230 down the fairway from the forward tees,
0: yeah,
3: you're gonna have a nice round. Which, you know, I'm happy for you. Mad Max brought that hantavirus. Apparently, it's hantavirus is from mice, and you know that is not transmitted human to human, the normal one. But this is apparently the Andes one, because they came from Argentina, which I was told, it's on the internet, so it has to be true. I was told that, that can go person to person, allegedly. You know, so I'm also stocking up on my

0: ivermectin and chloroquine, whatever they call it. Mm. And, you know, I heard Drew calling in. You know, he's probably calling in, if I had to judge by his truck taste, he's probably calling in from a Samsung. I have an iPhone 16 Pro Max. Not that that matters. And Vrabel, you know, not only is he rocking the boat, you know, quote unquote, with this whole scandal and everything, you know that somebody out there is sitting on the Moby Dick of recordings with him and Rossini. No pun intended. And they're just waiting for the biggest paycheck. And, you know, people say, well, I mean, she's pregnant. You know, how would, you know, that they wouldn't do that. Yeah. Okay. Well, I had kids and I didn't mind doing the teeter totter myself. And I forgot one last thing on the Bucks earlier. Chris Middleton had crooked teeth, but I still love cheering for him. Thanks, Grant. I hope we can make it to the rest of the show.
1: I appreciate it, Lee. Yeah, this whole hantavirus thing. Can I just say, as a conclusion to this, and then we're going to come back. Why do you people need to be going on cruises?
2: Well, it's just nice. You know, they have drinks and they got a pool and bars and live music.
1: Just go to Destin, you psychopaths. Can you name me a positive cruise headline? The Titanic, the poop cruise, the cruise in Italy that turned on its side, the something of the seas. I can't remember. Why do you people need to get, hey, what if we took booze in a pool and we stayed in a hotel, but we did it hundreds of miles out in international water when we're on a ship we can't get off and in water that's thousands of feet deep? Just go to an Airbnb in Destin or Biloxi and call it a day.
2: I like to go on a cruise.
1: Just sit by a pool. You can get all the things that you can get on a Carnival cruise, you can get at the Great Wolf Lodge in Wisconsin Dells. I don't get it. Okay, but whatever. It's fine. Start another pandemic or end up on the poop cruise or sink in the North Atlantic. You can knock yourself out.
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17: Traffic on the northbound interstate between 151 and the Beltline may still be recovering from a previously cleared accident. Pockets of congestion on the eastbound Beltline between the bridge and John Nolan, westbound slow at Seminole Highway. Brake lights in the construction zone on John Nolan, eastbound KAQ, northbound Stoughton Road at East Buckeye, and both sides of McKee Road at Fitch Runner Road, along with congestion at Ashton Corners, plus the usual traffic light congestion downtown on East Wash Capitol Square and campus. With your zone traffic, I'm Stacy Kay.
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1: All right, Wisco Sports Show. Going to be a quick segment here. Apologies. Jim Ozarski coming up after 5:30. Journal Sentinel was at the introduction yesterday of new Bucks coach Taylor Jenkins. A couple of texts. Get caught up on the text line over here. Good way to spend a couple minutes here before we break. 608-321-1670. Robbie says, Lee is a giant tool that loves his BS objects way too much. Oh, my GMC Denali. Oh, my iPhone Max. I bet he wishes that iPhone would give him a... I can't read that word, Robbie. An HJ. Who wants an HJ? Todd and Holman says, has the Wisco Sports Show turned into the Alex Jones show now? What is happening? Just turned the show on and made sure you were still there to talk sports. LMAO. Along the same lines as this text, Grant, I listen to your show to avoid the news, not get the most effed up version of it. 5 minutes into listening to your show today, I heard references to raw milk, COVID, some new virus I haven't even heard of, wildfires and data center. Man, you turned in at the you turned in at quite the time. Why? Let's talk Brewers. Well, I thought you wanted to talk about something that's not a wildfire. Now you're telling me you want to talk about the Brewers. Brandon Sproul was good yesterday. The Brewers liked it. Andy and Sun Prairie. Good job filling in for Bill all week. I know it's not easy. Take care. See you around. Oh, thank you, Andy. Why did those things come up? Well, you also, I will say, if you were unhappy with the last segment, you also missed the 7 minutes I did on Diana Russini and Mike Vrabel. This is a canary in the coal mine if I've ever seen one. We're going to have so many more stories like this where it's like, can you believe it? And then over the next 2 or 3 months, people just digging up texts, digging up pictures, because we take pictures of everything now. Thank you all for your texts. Appreciate it. Lee in the Western City did mention the wildfires. Or was that my brain's pudding. Mississippi Drew. Good God. Thanks. Can't get to Jim Ozarski fast enough. I feel a little bad doing a 2-minute segment, although Bill does it to get back on track. Let's just Jim Ozarski next. He's going to join us to talk Bucks. He was at the presser yesterday for Taylor Jenkins, and I picked his brain about, well, what about the Giannis of it all? What are they going to do in the draft? Their offseason messaging over the last couple of months. How are the Bucks preparing themselves? How are they positioning themselves? Jim Ozarski going to join us next.
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30: And like I said, you know, the draft's what, June 23rd and 24th, so sometime over the next 6 or 7 weeks, we'll decide whether Giannis is going to sign a max contract and stay with us, or he's going to play somewhere else. And John and Taylor, and along with Wes and myself, will make that call, and we understand the gravity of that call.
1: That's Jimmy Haslam yesterday. Question from Lori Nickel, and when Lori asked it, I said, yes, Lori, ask the owner. John Horst isn't going to give you anything. Taylor Jenkins isn't going to give you anything. Those guys are buttoned up. The kooky owner, he might give you a little something. It's the Jerry Jones approach to journalism. Ask that guy. He might just give you something. And I don't know that he gave you anything crazy there. But I like the strategy. Lori Nickel, the co-worker, the co-writer, the teammate of Jim Ozarski at the Journal Sentinel, who joins us now. Jim, there's obviously a million angles from which to attack this thing. They hired a new coach, which I want to talk about. But that comment from Jimmy Haslam to me seems like an extension of the message we got in the Ramona Shelburne story at the end of March when the Bucks ownership group wanted to make it clear he's extending or we're trading him. And I think yesterday, as much as it is about introducing a coach, it was another opportunity for Bucks ownership and brass to position, right, to get certain messages out or position themselves going in to this offseason with some Giannis uncertainty. So can we start there? Maybe some intentional messaging from ownership and management about how we're going to proceed with Giannis the next few weeks?
3: Yeah, I mean, look, everybody loves a deadline, right? And it sounds like that's a deadline to a degree. Now we'll see what this looks like, you know, June 25th after the draft is concluded, and if Giannis is still on the team, and what, you know, John Horst has to say about that, you know, but it makes sense because, look, Grant, this has hung over this team for the better part of a calendar year now. It was the combine last May when, you know, the sources began saying things yet again about Giannis evaluating his future and all these things, which is honestly, Grant, something, you know, Milwaukee Bucks fans have heard to some degree since 2018. It just never went away, despite Giannis's and Doc Rivers' best efforts to maybe quell that. And so here we are again. And Grant, what I'll say is, look, I mean, ownership, they're the ones making the call. This is an ownership decision. It's not a John Horst decision. It's not a Giannis decision, really. I mean, he could apply a little pressure and say, I'm not going to sign that extension. But on April 13th or 12th, Grant, in Philadelphia, in his exit interview, we did a thought exercise together. And I said, Giannis, if they offer you an extension, that means you're on the team on October 1st. And if you're on the team on October 1st, the implication is that, A, they want you here, and, B, they've sort of rebuilt the team around you. And he acknowledged that and said, yeah, you know, and of course I'm going to consider that. So I think all parties know, Grant, that if he's on the team come October 1st, he's signing the extension here. Yeah. So I think what this call was, it was more of a public negotiating stance of, all right, other teams, make us make a move. And then slightly after that, to me, it's Giannis, you know, if you really want out, you're going to need to say so in clear terms.
1: Yeah.
3: And you know, we've got 6-7 weeks to see if either happens.
1: Is it an incorrect conclusion for me to draw, listening to everybody's commentary yesterday, is it incorrect for me to conclude that they could have pumped the Giannis tires a little bit more? They could have found a way to work Giannis in a little bit more. It seems like anytime, what does Giannis think about this? Did you consult Giannis? Whether it was Horst or Jenkins or Haslam, they were very quick to say yes or no, Giannis wasn't involved. And then they kind of moved on. Whereas they could have spent 30 to 60 seconds in any given answer saying, well, Giannis wasn't involved, but here's what we were thinking of, and here's what we know Giannis likes. Like, I just felt there could have been a more conscious effort to pump the Giannis tires in some of their messaging had they wanted to, and I don't know that they wanted to. That's my takeaway from yesterday.
3: Yeah, I don't think they necessarily wanted to either. And some of that is, maybe a lot of that has to do with just this broader uncertainty. I mean, look, he's under contract. He's on the team. So Taylor Jenkins did all the right things in navigating this with acknowledging, you know, Giannis and him be on the team, them having their conversation. You know, I talked to Giannis the other day, and he was effusive about Taylor as a head coach and what he can do for the Bucks. That's not the issue. I think it's, you didn't, I think they just didn't want to set a tone of, you know, this is all revolving around him, and then on June 23rd we trade him.
1: Okay.
3: You know, and then you just sort of got to almost restart again before the season even begins, Grant. So I think it's a good observation on your part. I think they answered the questions, yes or no, and then kind of just let it be, because frankly, over these last few years, it has gotten a little out of control, you know, with just a lot of that discourse. And I think this was their way to just, you know, introduce the new head coach, answer the questions that were asked, and then try to move on, or at least push the story in their view further.
1: Okay. Jim Ozarski, the Journal Sentinel, joining us. He was there yesterday. And I know you have a follow up where you talked with Giannis and you got some comments. He was effusive in his praise of Jenkins. Did you have any takeaway specifically to his comments that made you think, you know, one thing or another? Not even about his future, but was there anything that you gleaned from Giannis's comments that you have in your story?
3: I mean, I think his feelings about Taylor were so well known within the organization that this sort of concern that's out there of whether Giannis talked to Taylor or when he talked to Taylor in this instance, Grant, I think it's irrelevant, to be honest. I think it was good on the Bucks to maybe want to separate a player and a coach hiring. Look, it didn't go that great in 2023, right? And I'll be honest, I don't even know if Giannis wanted that again, you know? Again, it didn't really matter. Like, if they're going to redo this thing around Adetokounmpo, Grant, like, they knew already how he felt about Taylor. Like, that goes back years. So there was no need to, hey, how do you feel about him? Is this good? Like, that was already in the bloodstream. So, hey, are you going to be coached by him? We'll see. Well, that's not the typical sort of Giannis waffling we've maybe heard for 6 years, Grant, because literally ownership just said, we'll see. You know what I mean? So if anything, there's finally a team and a player on the same page with not knowing what the future holds.
1: Do you think, I'm just spitballing, I'm reading this from the outside, so you can tell me if I'm, you know, barking up at least a somewhat right tree. I would just bet that there's decision makers and leaders in that Bucks building that feel as though Giannis maybe operating the way that he did this last year really prevented them from having a competitive season. I know he was hurt, so that's thing number one. But I got to think there's some people near the top, decision makers, whose offseason decision making around Giannis are maybe centered around the fact or colored by the fact that he kind of was a big turd in the punch bowl this last season, kind of waffling one foot in, one foot out. Giannis has even said since the season ended, maybe if I could go back, I'd do it a little differently and I'd try to shut down some of these rumors. I just got to think that there's maybe frustration in that building past the normal friction that can, you know, always exist between star player and organization.
3: I don't think you're wrong.
1: Okay.
3: You know, I think it definitely wore on everyone to some degree, whether that be, you know, ownership, John Horst, to, you know, people running marketing or selling tickets. I'm sure it was a lot, you know, and all the other years we've walked through this, talked through this, Grant, it didn't really matter because they were winning between 48 and 60 games.
1: Yep.
3: You know, and then guys got hurt and it was like, guys got hurt. So this was different for sure. And the fact that Giannis acknowledged that obviously highlights how different it was. It definitely was not great. I mean, Doc Rivers, Bobby Portis talked about it all year long. Like it sat there, you know, and there wasn't the winning to help kind of deodorize the funk, you know? So that said, I don't think it necessarily matters going forward. As Giannis has said on the record, hey, whatever our issues are, doesn't mean this is a divorce, because he went on that whole like marriage counseling analogy. Mm-hmm. He's like, that doesn't mean on April 12th, doesn't mean I'm not going to sign an extension. John Horst told us on April 7th, Grant, you know, I don't need a promise from Giannis that he'll sign the extension. We just need to be aligned with the direction. And we've been doing this long enough. You know, I believe him when he says he wants to retire the Bucks. So there's already common ground. I think last year's last year in that way, Grant, where, those hard feelings I don't think are going to carry over. But that said, I think they're all operating differently because of it. Hence, you know, the deadline, June 23rd, is he here or not? What does he want? What do we want? I think they're operating and messaging more decisively, more coherently, excuse me, if I could say that word, because of the way last year played out.
1: And that was going to be my follow-up, decisively. Like, we're going to come out and say what we're thinking. Because last year, I think we both thought that we understood each other, and maybe we didn't. Like, organization thought, you were fully in, and we weren't even going to hear about this until the offseason. And Giannis probably thought, well, no, I agreed to come back, but at any point I said I might want to revisit. I think maybe this spring, you're absolutely right, like a marriage where, well, we thought we understood each other, turns out we didn't, so we learned that we have to be really direct, and maybe that's what we're seeing, and that's not unhealthy or unnatural, that's just two sides both, I think, doing what's best for them and their futures moving forward.
3: It's a good point, and it's actually a great tie back to the cut you played coming into the segment from Lori. Mm-hmm. You know, she had a really, really extensive season-ending set of interviews with Giannis, and that was the beef, was communication, was are we on the same page? To a degree, I do believe Jimmy Haslam when he said kind of later in the day, hey, the relationship between us and the player, excuse me, Grant, is better than maybe what others think it is. But clearly, you know, that those open lines need to be further opened. And that's the rest of this. And they're giving themselves this runway to really decide, hey, what do you truly want? Like, Grant, when I talked to Giannis on February 3rd, you know, it's insane that I'm the one asking what he wants.
1: Mm-hmm.
3: Like, that's, I mean, yes, I want to know the answer, but other people should have asked that also. You know what I mean?
1: Sure.
3: And so I think, if anything, that stuff should be done now. It feels like if you're willing to say certain things publicly from both parties, what else is there to say privately? Like, yeah. you've already kind of reopened those lines. So, I guess we'll see, Grant. You know, the combine's next week. That's typically when rumors and things heat up because the whole league gets together in Chicago. So we'll see if sources have anything to add to this. But honestly, they've all said a lot on the record in the last few months. So, you know, we'll just have to see where it ends up.
1: Just one big picture thought, Jim. I'm sorry, I'm selfishly. I just want to ask you about the playoffs. If I ran the Bucks and I was expecting to, you know, maybe possibly be looking for a Giannis trade this summer, I think this postseason has progressed pretty nicely. I want teams with high opinions of themselves being humbled. I want the Celtics realizing, oh, crap, maybe we're not the team that we thought, or the Magic, you know, being a smaller time, you know, smaller market, you know, I guess, relatively, team that thinks, well, we're not close. Maybe we need to do something. Let's see how the Pistons and the Cavs go. I had Ty Windisch on yesterday. He said, well, what if the Spurs really get outclassed by the Wolves? I know they bounced back last night, but if the Spurs realize this sudden, well, we're farther away than we thought, isn't that what would be good for the Bucks? I feel like this postseason so far has maybe progressed in a way to lead to a better Giannis market this offseason than maybe we possibly thought.
3: I think that was probably a fair thought to have if you're the Bucks at the deadline and you pass on everything. I'd also argue, Grant, just from the other perspective, the playoffs also expose players, you know, and maybe you had a high opinion of a guy and you're like, oh, wait a minute. Mm-hmm. This person, like, we still look, the Bucks are still gonna be a functioning franchise with or without Giannis. So if the point is to try to win 50 games again, to make it to the conference finals again, how does a playoff flame out affect your view of some of these would be star players, right?
1: Sure.
3: So I guess I'll you know, put a little salt in your coffee on that one. But
1: that's
3: to your
1: fine.
3: Broader point, though, yes, you know, teams are eliminated. It could create some desperation. Inherently, that's what the Bucks want, is a team to be desperate, to say, yes, I'll give you this 23-year-old all-star, or 25-year-old all-star, this 23-year-old guy we really like, and like four draft picks.
1: Yeah.
3: Like, that's, you want whatever the Bucks would consider a godfather offer. Because honestly, Grant, we can get into this with Bill down the line here on the PR battle and what actually the Bucks could use to like sway public opinion in their favor on this. But yeah, a playoff team getting knocked out, any playoff team that just is like, oh my goodness, you know, but and that comes down to ownership. You know, this is an ownership call in Milwaukee that's inherently an ownership call elsewhere. And you know, this, Grant, sometimes owners get a little, you know, feisty and patient,
1: yeah,
3: or whatever. And so that's always the wild card that you just really don't know until it happens.
1: Yeah, the playoffs are brutal. Just to conclude, Jim, like you said, that the playoffs expose things. Like, imagine being a Celtics fan, dream of a season, all of these young, plucky bench players making a name for themselves. And then you play one playoff series. It's like, oh, those guys actually can't play in the playoffs. those guys who we loved cheering for and thought we have such a strong bench and bench mob. Yeah, they're actually not like workable, usable players in the. It's a brutal wake up call for so many fan bases this time of year. And when it's not my team, it's kind of funny to watch. It's brutal when it's my team. I've been there. We were there in 18-19 when all of a sudden we ran into the Raptors and all these players we thought were great. It's like, well, turns out they're not. You know, they're not playoff guys. It's a brutal time of year for so many fan bases and teams.
3: Right. No, that's exactly right. And that's where evaluation matters and, you know, career arcs matter is the 24-year-old, you know, who maybe has struggled two straight playoffs, but he's 6 years into the league.
1: Mm-hmm.
3: So what that's the balance, right? Like, look, Giannis and Chris went through their growing pains. They weren't supercharged playoff guys till they were in their late 20s. That's typically how this works. Typically, right? So, you know, there's always an exception, of course. So that's the hard part about these decisions, Grant, is because, look, at the end of the day, you know your ceiling with Giannis Antetokounmpo, and that's a parade.
1: Yeah.
3: And after that, it's everything else is a mystery. And it's how comfortable are you as an organization to truly disassociate yourself, truly cut those ties, and start over. And there's a lot that goes into it well beyond basketball as well, Grant, you know? And so, you know, as Jimmy said, I'll give him that, you know, it's a big, big decision and it's a real important one because it's either going to set the franchise back for decades or, you know, maybe only for a year or two.
1: Yeah.
3: So that's not, because put it this way, Grant, they're not getting a better player.
1: No.
3: So they're not going to be better.
1: No.
3: And that's a hard pill to swallow if you're a pro sports team. So, you know, well, I think that's why they're still truly unsure about it.
1: And at least the owner's not approaching it flippantly, it seems. At least he appreciates and understands the gravity, which is a start as we embark on this offseason. Jim, it's going to be fascinating. I've kept you too long. Thank you for the time and putting up with me instead of Bill today. Appreciate it.
3: Anytime, Grant. Talk to you next week.
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4: Traffic is calming down and clearing out on the interstates and both sides of the Beltline. Still brake lights in the construction zone on John Nolan and eastbound McKee Road at Fitchrona Road, but no crashes or delays, just the usual traffic light congestion downtown on Eastwash Capitol Square and campus. Peak traffic is winding down now, and there aren't too many other slow spots, but you might still see brake lights on northbound Stoughton Road at East Buckeye, 113 South at Sherman Ave, and the K&Q intersection at Westport. With your zone traffic, I'm Stacy Kay.
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16: I just think that's where this train is heading towards. Giannis ends up a Celtic.
17: Well, so you think that's going to happen?
16: I don't think Jaylen Brown, we'll see what he says. He's doing more streams today. We'll see what he says. I don't think he is being subtle about the fact that he wants to be the lead guy on a team. And by the way, I don't blame people for that. Like, I don't, if he's like, I did 10 years as a sidekick, I got a little taste of being the number one guy, and I loved it.
19: I was an MVP candidate.
16: Yeah, I enjoyed it.
19: I'm interested to see what he's frustrated about. I'm interested to, on these streams, if he does air it out, how did the frustrations manifest? Because he was the number one guy. When Tatum came back, he was still the number one guy.
16: Maybe deep down he thinks, guys, I've always been the number one guy.
1: Nick Wright, Kevin Wilds, Chris Broussard, First Things First. Now, in sports, I'm always going to bet on nothing will happen. It's always the most likely outcome. It's always the most likely outcome that the Packers don't trade for Micah Parsons. It's always the most likely outcome that the Celtics keep their coach and keep all their players after this playoff exit. But I don't like closing the door on anything, and it really does feel like there's some real juice to Boston and Milwaukee. I know Jaylen Brown came out and kind of said, look, I didn't mean to come across any certain way. I hate that Brad Stevens had to even answer for this. I love Boston. I hope I'm, you know, there forever, blah, blah, blah, blah. There's just a lot of noise. And Boston's a noisy media market. There's a lot of people that speak on behalf of Boston and cover Boston. So maybe that's partly it, too. There's just a larger megaphone with sports stories that come out of that town. It's just a lot of smoke. Probably no fire, because usually there's no fire. It's always the safest bet to bet on nothing happening. But every once in a while. So I don't know. Boston to the Celtics, Jaylen Brown to the Bucks, or maybe to the Hawks, and then the picks go to the Bucks. I don't know. Worth discussing. Bill will be back tomorrow at 10. I will be back tomorrow at 4. Podcast will go up in just a little bit. Thank you for listening, always.
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0: He's Brad Evans. I'm Pat Boyle. And we are brought to you by BetMGM. 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To kick off hour number two, we're going to talk some baseball. A lot of big newsworthy storylines here swirling on in Major League Baseball. 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A lot of great afternoon baseball today, Bob. How you doing, man?
1: Yeah, doing great. Yourself?
0: Good. We're always doing good here, Bob. Look, big news over the last 72 hours regarding one of the best pitchers on the planet, the two-time reigning Cy Young Award winner, Tarik Skubal. And it's been a roller coaster here just this week. On Monday, Jeff Passan reported Skubal was undergoing surgery to remove loose bodies from his left elbow, and that procedure typically sidelines a player for 2 to 3 months. Then today, John Heyman reported that Skubal's surgery was such a success that he could start working out within days, and 2 months recovery is even seen as conservative, with 4 to 6 weeks being possible. So how does this impact the possibility of the Tigers trading Skubal at the deadline? And do you think this means that a big fat $400 million plus contract is still very much realistic for Tarik Skubal this offseason?
2: Well, we'll see what happens when he comes back. I mean, his agent, Scott Boras, is very optimistic. But Scott was also, thinking that he wouldn't need surgery. That was just being scratched for precautionary reasons. So I think it's wishful thinking. I think conservatively, it's probably a 2 month absence, maybe 2 months instead of 3 months. And then we'll see what happens. I think, as long as the Tigers stay in the race, they're not going to trade Skubal. They can't. They got too much money invested in the team. Now, if the Tigers fall out of the race, even though it's such a mediocre division, then you got to think about it. They say, let's go ahead and dump him because we're not going to pay him, over $300, $400 million to keep him. So, money-wise, as long as Skubal comes back and looks like the pitcher of old, he may get that $400 million. But there may be some teams, too, that say, this is his third arm surgery of his career. One was in college. We're not sure we want to give him, a 9 or 10 year contract.
3: Yeah, definitely something interesting to watch, to say the least. Bob, the Cubs are breathing fire right now. Just swept the Cincinnati Reds today. They've won 9 straight. They've won 14 or 15, I believe, consecutive home games, setting a franchise record. They're just on another planet, to say the least. 3 consecutive walk-offs as well. That was highlighted last night, of course, Pete Armstrong with a 2-run shot to push it in extras. And, of course, the walk-off walk by Michael Busch. Back-to-back walk-offs, mind you, for Michael Busch. This seems like a team of destiny. How special is this team, despite the injuries to some of the key arms? Matthew Boyd, the latest, of course, a 100 meniscus surgery is going to be out, they said, today, approximately 6 weeks. Do you think this team is destined to push, if not outright beat, the Dodgers in the NLCS? And do you think the Cubs will soon shop for another rotation arm, given the rash of injuries they've suffered from?
2: Well, yeah, let's slow the roll a little bit on the Cubs. I mean, they just swept a team that they should have lost 3 games to, the Reds, and they coughed up leads, or closer got hurt, and things like that, so that, the Reds are reeling. It's not like they just, knock out the Dodgers 4 straight, or Atlanta, or the Yankees, or something like that. Cubs are good. How good? They need another starter. Desperately need another starter. Because if you go in the playoffs, hey, they don't match up with the Dodgers, don't match up with Atlanta, probably don't match up with Philadelphia. Just, you need another big-time arm. Why those guys are out. Because you just don't know how Steele's going to be, if and when it returns, late July, early August. Boyd should be fine when he comes back, but you still prefer to, still love to have another frontline starter. So I need to be very active in the trade market. And usually those guys aren't going to come available until, you know, the All-Star break at the earliest.
3: Yeah, definitely true. Throwing a little water on my Chicago Cubs and the fire that they're exuding right now. We'll see how it goes, Bob. But hopefully they're going to be able to compete until the bitter end. Let's stay in Chicago for this next question. How surprised are you by the competency of the White Sox? Munetaka Murakami is launching rockets to the moon, and the pitching staff continues to really outperform expectations. And they were pretty damn low to begin the season. Is it outlandish to think the Southsiders will compete for a division title in the AL Central, which honestly seems wide open?
4: It is wide open. The division is terrible, which, you know, gives the White Sox a chance to hang around. Realistically, you know, if everything goes right, they're a year away from contending. Just not going to happen now. They're at the trade deadline. You know, they're not going to go out and get some help because you spent those years rebuilding, a painful rebuild. You're not going to just throw away your prospects and try to go for it when you're not really, you know, built to win or, you know, go deep in October just yet. But the bright side, I mean, the bright sides are competing right now, but it's like, okay, instead of waiting 2 years to be a contender, you know, they got a chance to, you know, contend in 1 year. You know, the Tigers aren't going to have Scooble next year. So the division is wide open. They will have Murakami, you know, for another year or two if he, you know, keeps this up and, you know, being the slugger that they envision all along. So I think, you know, realistically, you're looking at the White Sox being a contender next year, but it's really fun for them to be hanging around, you know, as long as they are right now.
3: Yeah.
0: We're talking to Bob Nightingale here on BetMGM tonight, Westwood One Sports. He's Brad Evans. I'm Pat Boyle. 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Bob, Matthew Boyd's injury that Brad mentioned, it was about as freak nature as they come, playing with his kids. But Carlos Correa's ankle ligament tearing during batting practice in the cage isn't too far off. I mean, he's done for the season. The Astros injuries are piling up faster than a car wreck on a snowy day. He's the 15th player to go on the IL this year for Houston. They're 15-23 with the second worst run differential in baseball. You think their season is effectively over here before we even hit Mother's Day? And do you expect any drastic midseason changes from them?
4: Well, you know, they're like the AL Central. You know, it's a terrible division. You know, no teams are, you know, have a winning record. So they get to stay alive. But I don't see them getting back into it. I think they'll have to be sellers of the trade deadline. So we'll see interesting who goes. It won't be, you know, Yordan Alvarez, but it could certainly be, you know, some of the other guys. It could be Josh Hader and players like that. So just one of those seasons where, you know, everything that can go wrong has gone wrong. And I don't think they recover enough to, you know, to be that team this year and hang with Seattle or Texas in the division. So we'll see who pays the price. You know, obviously, you know, Joe Espada with all the injuries, but it's hard to blame him. But usually the manager's the first to go. So of all the managers, you know, he's the one on the hot seat the most. And then we'll see at the end of the season where they think it's, you know, the GM's fault. Dana Brown, you know, they're looking for a new GM, you know, come October.
3: Bob, let's do a little team pick'em here. Which underachieving squad among the following do you see shrugging off early season failures, rebounding, and possibly earning at least a wild card berth? Here are your options: the Toronto Blue Jays, the Texas Rangers, or the San Francisco Giants. Which of those squads do you feel has the most bounce back potential?
4: I see Texas Rangers 1, Blue Jays 1A or 2, and Giants no chance. I just don't see the Giants bouncing back. Don't see it whatsoever. I think Toronto, you know, I just, one of those bad things. So I think they will. You know, bounce back here. Texas is a good team, so I fully expect Texas to be right in the mix at the end. And, you know, I thought you were going to throw the Phillies and Mets in there. I think the Phillies will be fine. I don't think they're going to win the division, but yeah. I think they'll be in the playoffs.
0: Yeah, I kind of said their season was over a week and a half ago, and here they are. They've instantly won 8 out of 9 since they fired Rob Thompson. So, baseball, huh, Bob?
4: Fault. Yeah. I mean, and those guys are finally pitching. You know, those guys weren't pitching before. Now they are. And it's too good a team to be playing like they were.
0: Yeah, look, Bob, the A's are, speaking of the Phillies, last I checked, the A's were already up 4-0 on them in Philadelphia. It's still 4-0 already, bottom second. They're atop the AL West at 18-18 and currently playing the Phillies, who turned things around, like we just said, instantly after firing Rob Thompson. Speaking of the AL West and the Astros, you mentioned it. That's another mediocre division right now. Everybody else in the AL West is under 500, and it's still early. But what's been the big reasons for success so far this season with the A's, and what chances do you give them of winning the division?
5: Yeah, I still think the same thing. It's maybe a little bit like the White Sox, that they're, you know, a year early. This is a good team. I kept thinking the A's would be in the playoffs next year. I still think that. I don't think they have the pitching to hang around. But I do think this winter they'll get that pitching because they can sell it to their free agents like, okay, just one more year playing the bandbox at AAA ballpark in Sacramento. Then you get to play in the beautiful new ballpark in Las Vegas on the strip, no state taxes. I think they'll be a heavy, heavy player in free agency this winter.
0: Wow. Yeah, with the move to Vegas on the horizon, that is for dang sure. We'll see how much money John Fisher wants to empty out of his pockets, though, to actually, you know, really make this team a contender. Bob, Framber Valdez gets a 6-game suspension for his actions the other night where he got rocked by the Red Sox and then decided to, what looked like purposefully, plunk Trevor Story almost in like a get-off-the-mound tactic, like getting hit around so badly, he decided getting ejected was a good course of action. 6-game suspension for him. Do you think the Tigers can rely on him moving forward, especially now that Skubal is out? Or is this not the last circus act that we see from Framber Valdez?
5: Well, I think that, A.J. Hinch, the manager, aired him out. I think the players were upset with him. So I think it might be a wake-up call for him. Like, hey, dude, you know, we don't have Skubal here for a couple of months. We need you. We gave you over $100 million to be that guy, to be Skubal's successor. Let's step it up. So I think he steps it up. I think you think, you know, he had the injury last year where he crossed, you know, he had to cross up with the catcher, hit him, and, you know, he's been upset before. So that's why he didn't get the big contract he thought he would because of his temperament. So I think there might be a wake-up call. I think you'll see a better Skubal. I mean, I'm sorry, a better friend, Valdez here going forward.
0: Wow. I don't know if I'm as optimistic as you, Bob, but he does have all the talent in the world. You know, again, it's just, you know, keeping it together, keeping his composure together when things start to go a little bit awry for him. We're talking with Bob Nightingale here for another minute or so on BetMGM tonight here, Westwood One Sports. He's Brett Evans, I'm Pat Boyle. Bob is our Odyssey MLB insider. Bob, finally, we bared witness to more Skeens' greatness last night. 8 shutout innings with 2 hits and 7 Ks. For Paul Skeens to lift the Pirates to a 1-0 win over the D-backs. Rookie of the year 2 years ago, Cy Young last year. Just how sensational is his 2026 becoming and the start of his career from a historical perspective? Like, could we possibly be looking at the greatest pitcher of all time here?
5: Well, I think we'd certainly be looking at the greatest pitcher, you know, of the game right now. It's unbelievable. I was at the game about the third inning. I thought I was going to throw a no-hitter. I said, this guy is so dominant. Everything was working. You know, then the little squibber off to the bat they couldn't handle. You know, then he gives up a clean hit next at bat. Without that, I think he could have thrown a perfect game. So, no, it's unbelievable the success he's had. You know, like reminds you of the way Dwight Gooden, when he broke in, Fernando Valenzuela. Obviously, the big thing is health. He's got to stay healthy. You know, to be considered, you know, one of the all-time greats. You know, I'm not saying, you know, greatest of all time, but an all-time great. And, you know, perhaps, you know, I hate to say it, but, you know, perhaps a future Hall of Famer. You hate to say it this early in his career, but certainly the way he started looks like it.
0: Yeah, well, I saw you tweet that, you know, his career ERA is 2.01, which is the lowest by any pitcher in his first 63 starts since at least 1920. And he has made 22 scoreless starts, which are the most by any pitcher through 63 starts since the modern era, which is 125 years. So I'll answer, and I'll say, yeah, I think he could be if he does stay healthy. Bob, we appreciate the time as always. You got Red Sox, Rays, and then you got a nice little national TV game later tonight with the Padres taking on the Cardinals. So enjoy it, man. We appreciate your time as always, and we'll talk to you next week.
5: All right, my pleasure. Take care, guys. Thank you.
3: See you, Bob.
0: There you go. 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That's funny, Brad. We're going through the Scoobal potential ramifications this summer. Will they trade him? Will they not trade him? And hopefully we don't have to talk about a potential lockout for, I mean, ever again. But that plays a factor into what his contract could look like.
3: Yep.
0: But $400 million not off the table. Will the Tigers dish that out for one of the best pitchers on the planet? We're going to be having this same conversation. I mean, we've already had it, but we're going to be having it with some real, you know, urgency about it for the Pittsburgh Pirates and Paul Skeens, not too far away in this distant future here. And I'll say for Pittsburgh, the earlier they can just pay him, man, the better. Because if a Paul Skeens contract extension is going to be about $400 million right now, think about what it's going to be maybe in another 2 years if they decide to keep wasting time before they decide whether or not they want to empty the entire pocketbook for Bob Nutting to pay him.
3: Yeah, okay, they got to, you know, make the right move right now. I mean, Connor Griffin, they already signed a massive extension at 19 years old. And they locked him up until he's like, what, 27, 28 years old. So, you know, yeah. Skeens still, you know, young in his MLB career, already incredibly proven, and a guy that is worth every penny of $400 million or greater. I mean, you're right. The longer he is potentially going to be available, and once

0: involved with a salary cap. And then they're going to say, hey, Paul, we can't go over this amount of money. We can't go over, you know, $300 million. Even though, again, the Pirates, they've barely touched $100 million in recent seasons. They're actually over $100 million this year. But I think they'll use the salary cap. And once we, if we do get a salary cap in baseball, which I don't know about you, I think it's coming. I think there will be basically like the quarterback market. It'll be the starting pitching market. And so that'll be kind of rigidly defined what the top pitchers in baseball get. And that, would that change the overall value of a Paul Skenes contract? Maybe. Would it change the AAV? Definitely. And I think the Pirates are holding out hope that they get a salary cap instituted in baseball. And that would be their reason why they don't have to give Paul Skenes $50 million, $60 million a year.
1: Yeah, I mean, that's a gamble. That's a clack and a roll of the dice, because if that does not come through and a cap is not instituted, you're going to let the giant fish off the hook. And he's going to go maybe to, you know, an arch rival, maybe somebody in your division. Like I said, with the Chicago Cubs, I doubt the Cubs would probably spend that kind of capital, but they would have access to it, to say the least. But yeah, I mean, it is a gamble, and we'll have to see how it works out. I agree. I think there is going to be a salary cap that's instituted. Honestly, I feel it's a necessity in Major League Baseball to ensure competitiveness across the board and just balance overall. We can't have the Yankees and the Dodgers and the Cubs win every single year, as much as we love that. I'm a diehard Cubs fan. You're a diehard Yankees fan. And we want the elites to continuously win on a year-in, year-out basis. But, you know, I think some turnover is a good thing. Parity is a good thing, because people get kind of sick and tired of the brand names constantly winning every single year. They want some of these shocker special stories to be unveiled, and some of those you know, special seasons that could crop up, kind of like Milwaukee last year with their, you know, low overall salary and really building from within and the farm system and everything else. That's the way baseball should be. Right now, the teams with the supreme economic power are ruling the day, although not all of them, as you and I have said, doesn't really apply to, say, the Boston Red Sox and some of these other franchises that have gone out and spent Philadelphia, to a certain extent, exorbitant amounts of cash, and they've greatly underachieved so far this year. So money doesn't necessarily buy you wins, doesn't necessarily buy you happiness. But generally speaking, your odds when you go out and spend $300+ million of you making a deep playoff run are rather significant.
0: Yeah, but I mean, you said it. Big spenders aren't winning. And that you want a salary cap. Do you also want a salary floor? Because that's where the talks have to start for me this offseason. There's got to be a salary floor.
1: Yeah, and that's fair. I think you've got to have it both ways. Yeah, you can't have teams going out there with like Miami Marlins and their really low, ridiculous desert kind of payroll. I don't know what the floor is going to be. Is it going to be $150 million, $125 million, $100 million? Whatever that magic number that everybody agrees on, I agree. There's got to be a floor and there's got to be a cap, and everybody lives in the middle. And as a result, we're going to have parity, and parity ain't a bad thing for a sport that is usually dominated by those classic franchises. I mentioned the Yankees and the Dodgers, and more recently, and outstandingly, especially right now in this season, my Chicago Cubs.
0: 310-840-4910 is the phone number to join the show. That's 310-840-4910. Uh-oh, Tobias Harris has down with an injury right now as the Pistons-Cavaliers game is just underway. We'll get you an update on that when we come back, and we'll get you ready for Lakers-Thunder game two coming up later tonight. He's Brett Evans. I'm Pat Boyle. This is BetMGM Tonight here on Westwood One Sports.
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8: A frost advisory begins at 1 a.m. tomorrow morning and continues until 8 a.m. tomorrow. Lows dip down to about 37. Tonight, under clear skies, northwesterly winds at around 5 miles an hour. Sunshine mixed with clouds at times tomorrow. Highs level off around 67. Partly cloudy tomorrow night. Lows dip down to about 47. Right now, it's 61 degrees. I'm staff meteorologist Megan Mulford on The Zone.
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1: Welcome on back. 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He's Brett Evans. I'm Pat Boyle. The phone number to join the show is 310-840-4910. 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A huge shout out again to our Odyssey MLB insider, Bob Nightingale, for joining us. Let's get you a scoreboard update here, and then we'll get you ready for Lakers-Thunder Game 2 coming up tonight in 2 hours from now. But we got Game 2 underway in Detroit. Midway through the first quarter, the Pistons up one game to none after they won back on Tuesday night by 10 points. They lead the Cavaliers 16-11 right now. Again, now under 5 minutes left to go in the first quarter. Brad, I said it had to be a Donovan Mitchell game. He's off to a good start. 6 points on 3 of 4 shooting. Meanwhile, for Detroit, Ausar Thompson's got 6 points. Cade Cunningham with 2 points and 2 assists. And Duncan Robinson has already hit a 3. He's got 5 points. Guy Tobias Harris, I said right before break, was down with an injury. Looked like he took maybe a bit of a stinger to the hip, but got up, stayed in the game. So that's good news there. They have since subbed him out, but I think that was because they're getting their first rotations in and out here with some substitutions. So I think Tobias Harris is okay. He's already hit a 3 in this game. And again, the Pistons are up by 5 over the Cavs. But when I did tell you that Tobias Harris was down, you were like, oh, of course.
2: Yeah, I like jinxed the guy after I was talking him up and it took him the over 17.5 points. But looks like I did indeed dodge a bullet. He's got 3 points so far. Hopefully he's going to be able to play the full, measurable minutes necessary to get me over that 17.5 point threshold. So, yeah, 16-11 right now. Detroit up on Cleveland. Should be nip and tuck. You believe the Cavs are going to keep it close, but I am on Team Little Caesars because, again, I love all the crazy bread.
1: Yeah. All right, let's talk about Game 2 coming up tonight here at the Paycom Center in OKC. The reigning champion Thunder, they dominated Game 1. They beat the Lakers by 18 points, and they are just as big of favorites tonight. Again, 15.5-point favorites for Game 2. The injury news to know, Luka Doncic still out for Los Angeles, and I don't know if he's going to be able to make it back by the time this series is done, because I don't know if this is going to be anything other than a sweep. But the latest reporting we got was yesterday, and that was that Luka has started running, but he still has yet to be cleared for contact, still has not been cleared to scrimmage 5-on-5, so they're going to be without him again tonight, that's for damn sure. On the bench, Jared Vanderbilt, one of their backup forwards, he's doubtful. He had that ugly-looking... looked like a broken or dislocated finger on his right hand. It was ugly when I saw it. You saw when it happened, they had it showing with the Thunder bench in the background, and they all did the look away. So that thing was probably bent sideways. That's not good. He's doubtful. And then Luke Kennard, who is back to the bench once Austin Reeves came back, he's questionable with neck soreness. I don't know how he picked up a neck injury, but scored just 7 points in the last game. Meanwhile, for OKC, J-Dub, their second-best player, Jalen Williams, he is still out with that hamstring injury that he suffered back in Game 2 against the Suns. But look, I don't think it's going to be – I don't think much is going to change for this game here tonight, Brad. I said it after Game 1. My takeaway was that the Lakers played about as well as a game – well of a game as they could have. LeBron scored 27 points and was super efficient, 12 for 17 from the field. They held SGA under 20. They forced SGA into 7 turnovers. J-Dub didn't play Game 1, and the Lakers lost by 18. That's demoralizing. So, you know, again, things could change. They could shoot the ball better. OKC could have a down offensive night. I don't think you're getting another clunker from Shai Gilgeous-Alexander. So, for me, if the Lakers have any chance of keeping this close tonight, this has got to be an Austin Reeves game. You know, he killed them in Game 1. And he may not be 100%. He only came back last series from the grade 2 oblique strain that cost him the final month. But he looked okay against Houston in the 2 games he played. And he averaged 18.5 points per game in the 2 games. But then the other day in Game 1, just 8 points on 3 for 16. So the Lakers need LeBron to keep playing like vintage LeBron. But they need way more than that. They need Austin Reeves to score like 30 points tonight if they want to have a chance. I don't know if he's capable. Not against this OKC defense. So I think it's going to be another blowout here tonight. But what do you think about game two, Lakers Thunder, Brad?
2: Yeah, I think you're spot on, man. I mean, everybody and their great-grandmother, I think, believes, even people in the greater Los Angeles area are buying that the Thunder are going to just rock and roll through this series. You know, Nick Friedel, we have our NBA insider on BetMGM tonight on frequently. He's been talking up OKC the entire season. He's like, look, they're not going to be stopped. They're going to be a rolling boulder, you know, like Raiders of the Lost Ark style, getting downhill. They're just going to smash and smush everybody in their path, including the Lakers in this series. And I think that is certainly going to be the case. I mean, the Lakers didn't play terribly in game number one. They shot 41%. That's not great. 10 to 30 from three, also equally not great. Hung on the glass, out-rebounded only by three. They did cough up three more turnovers, 17 to 14 over OKC in that first matchup. The Thunder just shot the ball better, especially from outside. They were 43% from way downtown. They're just a better team, frankly. And I think Chet Holmgren is going to be a problem yet again. That's my favorite bet in this game is for him to get 10 plus rebounds. And somehow, some way, that's available at plus 125 right now at BetMGM. You look at what he has done this season against the Lake Show. He has gone over this number in three of five games. In the regular season, the four matchups, he had 10 rebounds. Okay, that was a win. Then four rebounds. That was a little bit odd. Then 10 rebounds, another win. And then another odd performance of just three rebounds. And again, he had a dozen boards in game number one. I think he is a guy that's just a handful. He's a Stretch Armstrong. He's a Gumby. He will be crashing that glass early and often in this one because I just don't think the Lakers are going to be able to shoot lights out with Luka Doncic not on the floor. So maybe LeBron can continue to turn back the clock and resemble the player from yesteryear. He's been great this postseason. Eventually, though, you think Father Time, who remains undefeated, is going to catch up, and he's going to slow down. I agree that Austin Reeves is a critical factor in this game, but I just don't see the Lakers shooting lights out. And those bricks rack, who's going to be squeezing the orange? It's going to be a whole lot of Chet Holmgren as OKC probably rambles their way to another, 17? 18, 19, maybe 20 plus point win. And Chet also gets those 10 plus boards, the plus 125. So I'm with you. We're in full support, hand in hand, skipping through a patch of daisies, my friend. The Thunder are going to crush the Lakers in game numero dos.
1: Yeah, I agree. I think they win by margin. And again, another 20 point win because I think the Lakers are going to struggle to score. Even if Austin Reeves steps up, I don't know if you're going to get 27 points on 12 of 17 shooting again from LeBron, right? So who else could step up for them? Rui Hachimura? Okay, he scored 18 points in game one. He also shot the ball well. Like, that's two guys right there in your starting five that both, you probably the most you can expect from them. 27 from LeBron on incredible shooting numbers. 18 from Rui. He went 7 of 13 from the field. He hit three threes. DeAndre Ayton played okay. Like, DeAndre Ayton's been pretty okay so far this postseason. He had 10 points and 12 rebounds. He was the best plus minus on the floor for the Lakers. He was only a minus four. So, like, three-fifths of your starting lineup played great. You lost by 18. So, if they all play that level and Austin Reeves scores 30, maybe you got a chance. Marcus Smart dished out 7 assists, but he was very inefficient shooting. They just don't have anybody coming off the bench, Brad. They have nobody. Especially now with Jared Vanderbilt hurt. Again, their bench is going to be Jake LaRavia, Jackson Hayes, and Luke Kennard if he even plays. If not, you're talking about Bronny James getting in these games. Come on.
2: Oh, good Lord.
1: Come on, man. Like, as soon as LeBron comes off the floor, like, we're getting to Jokic minutes territory, right? When Nikola Jokic is not on the floor, Denver is historically way worse. Like, when LeBron steps off the floor tonight, I mean, this thing might get ugly quick. It might get ugly quick, and if LeBron plays his A game. So I think it's going to be a blowout, just like you. I think the Thunder win it by 20+. And I also think Chet Holmgren is going to have a big game. I think he's going to score a ton again. So, you know, his total in the points department is 16.5. I'd go over that. He had 24 in game one. And from when I was watching the game, and once we signed off the other night, I was locked in for the entire second half. I mean, he's just getting everything he wants. He's getting everything he wants because he's got his other big Isaiah Hartenstein on the floor. Basically, the Lakers have to pick one or the other. Who are we guarding? And you know Holmgren's the bigger threat to score, but Hartenstein is a great passer, and he's setting a ton of screens. So he was locking up DeAndre Ayton. And if DeAndre Ayton's not on Chet Holmgren, who's guarding him for the Lakers? Who's guarding him? Yeah, you put LeBron on him? You want to put Rui on him? You're going to get cooked. And that's exactly what happened. The rim running, the lob threat. He can shoot the three. He can hit you on the mid-range. They put him in actions off the pick and roll. I mean, he is like, you mentioned, he's Gumby. He's like 7'3", made of Eli. He's elastic. And he's a good shooter. So this series in particular, where the Lakers still have trouble defending the rim and defending the paint, despite overall they've been a pretty decent defensive group. I mean, they did a hell of a job against Houston. I still think Chet Holmgren is the biggest mismatch in this series, and the Thunder need to recognize that. They did. They need to just continue to feed him and let him eat, because I don't think the Lakers can stop him. All right, phone number to join the show, 310. Go ahead. Sorry, Brad.
2: Well, I was just going to bring up a wild advanced analytic. I put you on top of the Sunday. Oklahoma City in the postseason is plus 18.4 net efficiency. Where are the Lakers? Minus 0.9. I mean, that's a mic drop. That's, you know, far enough of a reason why OKC is just far and away the better team. Period. End of story.
1: Yeah, and basically the only question I think left to ask in this series is this going to be a sweep or not? And it's looking like it will. 310-840-4910, yep. The number to join the show. When we come back, we'll do a little fill in the blank. A producer, Brandon Combs, get in and delegate it. Fill in the blank on some baseball, some football. You got some Giannis trade rumors popping up. We'll hit all that when we come back. He's Brad Evans. I'm Pat Boyle. This is BetMGM Tonight on Westwood One Sports.
0: The Astros have one of the worst records in baseball. And now superstar Carlos Correa is out for the year. After 12 straight postseason appearances with four pennants and two World Series titles, is Houston's dominance finally over? Westwood One Sports.
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9: Well, it's an off day for the Brewers. That's after they took the second game of their series against St. Louis yesterday afternoon to earn a split. They'll be back in action tomorrow night when they welcome the Yankees to American Family Field for a weekend series. Milwaukee currently 19-16 on the year, tied for third in the NL Central, five games back of the division-leading Cubs. Turning to the Bucs, they introduced their new head coach, Taylor Jenkins, yesterday. While many of the questions were about what he'll bring to Milwaukee, the cloud hanging over the franchise continues to be the future of Giannis Antetokounmpo. The Bucks made clear to Jenkins before hiring him they weren't sure if Giannis would still be with the franchise next season. For his part, Jenkins says he understands the situation.
10: Obviously, we have big, important decisions as a team and organization over the course of the summer. We're going to have great dialogue with all of our players, Giannis included. But that's the belief and trust I have with this group right here. I know the belief and trust that they have in me that we're going to have those appropriate conversations and navigate important decisions for not just now, but the future.
9: Co-owner Jimmy Haslam told reporters they would like to have Giannis's future figured out before the start of the NBA draft, which is coming in the third week of June.
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9: Well, Wisconsin's season opener against Notre Dame at Lambeau Field will come under the lights. It was announced this morning. The game on Sunday, September 6th, will kick off at 6:30 on NBC. Meanwhile, Packers finishing up the first week of Phase 2 of their offseason program. None of the program is mandatory outside of a minicamp coming up in the middle of June. With this Wisconsin Sports Zone Network update, I'm Zach Heil-Pritt.
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1: Welcome on back, BetMGM Tonight, Westwood One Sports. He's Brett Evans. I'm Pat Boyle. It's got to be guttural. It's got to be guttural. Nice. All right.
2: Yeah.
1: Phone number to join the show, 310-840-4910. Let's get you a scoreboard update here. Just one playoff game going on right now. You got Flyers, Hurricanes at the top of the hour. That's the lone Stanley Cup playoff game tonight. Lakers Thunder coming up later. We just previewed that last segment. Brad and I both think it'll be a blowout. We both think it'll be another big night for Chet Holmgren. 10 minutes to go in the second quarter in Detroit. Pistons up one game to nothing on the Cavs, and they lead game two 30-22. Although it was a double-digit lead before, so another slow start from Cleveland. I said that was they needed to avoid that. Well, they have gotten it back within eight. But Detroit in command early on here. Asar Thompson leading the way for the Pistons with 8 points. Cade Cunningham's got 5 points and three assists. He does have three turnovers already. And they just splashed another three to make it a double-digit lead again. Nobody outside of Donovan Mitchell is stepping up for Cleveland. He's got 10 points. How about James Harden, Brad? Goose egg for the beard. No points, 0-for-4. Ooh. This is just, it's classic. Classic James Harden. Playoff
3: typical.
1: Game. Need him to step. Can't be found. Cannot be found whatsoever. So 33-22, Pistons lead. 9 minutes to go in the second quarter. All right, let's do a little fill in the blank here. Let's get producer Brandon Combs in the mix. Combs, what is going on, brother?
4: How we doing, boys? Friday night, Thursday night, I should say. Almost Friday. I wish it was Friday night.
1: Yeah, not yeah, easy there.
4: I wish. All right, let's do some fill in the blank here. Got a lot to talk about. How about the Cubs? Cubs 8-2 in their last 10, 18-2 in their last 20, have a 3.5-game lead on the Cardinals and a 5-game lead on everybody else in the division. The Cubs will lead the Central by blank games at the end of May. Brad?
2: I don't think it's going to be much of a difference in what it is right now. I will give them one game more. I say 5 games by the end of May. And the reason behind that, I look at the upcoming schedule. It ain't the easiest. You're on the road at the Atlanta Braves, the best team right now in Major League Baseball. It's going to be a tough road to hoe. They got the Crosstown Classic on the south side at Wrigley Field against the Chicago White Sox, so again, have been a bit surprising. And then you finally get back to Wrigley, in which you're 18-5 this season, but it's against the Milwaukee Brewers. You got the Astros after that. That's a very winnable series, especially at home. And then you got to go on the road to round out May at Pittsburgh. So I think it's 5 games. The Cubs have been awesome. This stretch has got my family ecstatic. We were jumping around so much so that my Norfolk Terrier, Kirby the Gambler, my wife was in like biting distance, and he likes to keep his family intact. We're all jumping around for joy when PCA hit that round trip at a Tyatt, and he snacked on her lower appendage. That's how excited we were last night at Casa de Evans. Awesome start to the season, but 5 games for me.
1: Yeah, I think they'll actually stretch this here a little bit. I say it's going to be more than six, more than a 6-game lead in the division. Look, and I, you know, I picked before the season for the Brew Crew to once again win the division. I'm sticking to that, but I think this lead for the Cubs might get a little bit larger before it gets any slimmer because the Brewers, they got a tough schedule too. They got to play. They play the Padres. They do play the Cubbies, and it could be, you know, they could reduce a couple games there, but then they got to play the Dodgers. So I think it's a tough month of May for Milwaukee. Cincinnati right now, they just lost their closer with the grade 2 hamstring strain. They just got swept by the Cubs. They've lost 7 in a row. Yeah. I don't believe in the Cardinals, and I know that you are up on the Pirates here, Combs, but I'm sorry. You know, I'm still not a big believer in Pittsburgh, despite the fact that they've got a plus 25 run differential. Yeah, I'll tell you this much. If it is going to be anybody, it would be Pittsburgh that closes that gap just in the next month, because they play the Giants and then the Rockies the next two series. So they could maybe, you know, keep within 3 or 4 games, but I do think by the end of the month of May, the Cubs might have at least a 6-game lead in the division, but I don't know if it'll last much longer after that.
4: Yeah, look, the Cubs with Texas, Atlanta, the White Sox, Milwaukee, Houston, Pittsburgh, and the Cardinals to close out the month. Look, I keep saying it, and I kind of agreed with Bob Nightingale when he said it too. Maybe we need to slow our roll a little bit on the Cubs because, you know, look, this stretch has been great. It's been fun to watch. It's been special, and I'm enjoying every second of it. And I hope that it continues all the way up until they hoist the trophy in October or November, depending on when it ends. But anyway, I need to calm down a little bit. Texas, Atlanta going to be tough. But then you get the White Sox, who are playing better ball. Milwaukee in your division. Houston, they're down. Pittsburgh and St. Louis both playing good ball right now. So I think it's going to shrink. I think the Cubs will have a 2-game lead at the end of May. So that's where I'm at with it. All right, let's get to the next one. The Pittsburgh Steelers with Aaron Rodgers will be blank. Pat?
1: A playoff team. I said it a couple weeks ago. We said it to start the show, talking all about the Aaron Rodgers news today. I think they're going to be a playoff team. I don't think there's really a drop-off going from Mike Tomlin to Mike McCarthy, whether you want to take that in a good way or a bad way. You could take it either way you want, but they're both pretty damn good, decent head coaches that know how to win games in the regular season. They added Michael Pittman in the offseason. That receiver room is now stacked. Aaron Rodgers is going to sign a deal here probably in the next couple of days. The defense gives me concern. They're not getting any younger. But I still think that the AFC North is going to be a lot, because I just don't think Cincinnati or Baltimore they're not going to be dominant in the regular season. So Pittsburgh Steelers win 10, they'll go 10-7. They will be a playoff team with Aaron Rodgers.
2: I think they're going to be a borderline wild card team. I think it's going to be really close. Look, I'm not ultra confident they're going to win 10 games. I think it's going to be more around 8 or 9. Mike Clay at ESPN's got it projected to win 8.2 games. Again, the calling card of this Steelers team, it's not going to be Aaron Rodgers. It may not be some of the guys on offense. It's going to be that defense. If they can stay healthy and live up to the expectations, and that being a top 5 unit overall, they're going to make me an idiot, which is honestly quite easy to do. But I don't think Aaron Rodgers is a real difference maker here. He's just a certifiable game manager at this juncture in his career. Again, borderline wild card team. I wouldn't be surprised if the Ravens or Bengals are better than them in the division this season.
4: This is a 6-win team, guys. This is a 6-win team. This is not a playoff team. This is not a fringe playoff team. This is a 6-win team. Look, outside of their division, I mean, they've got to go to New England. They've got to go to Jacksonville. They've got to go to Philly. They've got to go to Tampa. These are all teams that right now are better than this Pittsburgh Steelers team with or without Aaron Rodgers. This team is not very good. The offensive line is still not very good. And Aaron Rodgers is 112 years old in football years. There is no chance. There is no chance that this is a playoff team. Book it. 6 wins is the ceiling for this Pittsburgh Steelers team, with or without Aaron Rodgers.
2: Ceiling? Ceiling? Wow. Okay. Noted.
1: Yeah, Combs, clip that yourself. Monty, if you can, clip that video, because I promise
2: and
1: you.
2: Score it.
1: We are going to be laughing at this in December. Hell, we're going to be laughing about it probably at the end of October. Because at that point, the Steelers might be 6-3, right? Midway through the season. Yep. They'll probably already have reached 6 wins. Holmes is going to regret that one. Let's finish off fill in the blank when we come back, because we got some good ones. And then we'll talk some more baseball, some of the top headlines and storylines of the day. He's Brad Evans. I'm Pat Boyle. This is BetMGM.
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Our talk and text line, you want to join any of the topics we've discussed so far on the show. Aaron Rodgers reportedly going to visit the Steelers this weekend. Some Steelers beat reporters saying that the Steelers have no idea and had no idea about that. Looking like Aaron Rodgers is flying to Pittsburgh, whether that is tomorrow or that's this weekend. Is it going to be official? Is he going to sign a deal? And do you think the Steelers are a playoff team yet again this year with Aaron Rodgers as their quarterback, now with Mike McCarthy as their head coach? I say yes. Brad says borderline. Producer Brandon Combs says 6 wins is their ceiling. So we'll take your calls on what you think the Steelers will be. 310-840-4910. Also previewing Lakers Thunder game 2. Do you think it's going to be another blowout tonight for OKC? And so again, you can text, you can call 310-840-4910. Before we get you a scoreboard update and do a finish off a fill in the blank, BetMGM players will receive an Any Sport Parlay Boost token. 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If you win your wager that was made with the token, you will receive extra winnings. All right, here you go. We got one game, one playoff game still in action right now. Flyers, Hurricanes about to drop the puck for game 3 in a matter of moments. But the Pistons lead the Cavaliers 41-34 with 4:45 left to go in the second quarter. Donovan Mitchell, 10 points for Cleveland. James Harden was scoreless the last time we gave you an update. Now he's got 6 points, mostly because of free throws. He's gone to the free throw line 4 times, but Cleveland has been playing from behind for most of this first half. For Detroit, a lot of balance scoring. It's actually Danis Jenkins, the guy that filled in admirably for Cade Cunningham when he was hurt with that collapsed lung. He leads the way for the Pistons. He's got 9 points. And again, it's a 9-point Piston lead with 4:15 left to go in the first half. All right, before we get to finishing off filling in the blank, we do have a text that has come through. It's from a 240 number. It's actually Adrian from Maryland who texts